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This is Hope Radio, transmitter Angel 4. 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This is Angel 4, Hope Radio, Palau.

So here is the good news, my friends. The good news. There is, therefore, now no condemnation, no punishment, no curse for all those who are in Christ Jesus. All your fears have been taken away. Instead, hope has been given. Because God, out of His great love, redeemed us on the cross. So now, my friends, no power of hell and no scheme of man

0: 않겠습니다. 그리고 저는 그 4초를 얻기 위해 갈 것입니다.
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3: Great faith begins with a full surrender of our life to Christ. Is He Lord over your eyes, what you watch? Is He Lord over your hands, what you touch? Is He Lord over your feet, where you go? If Jesus is my Lord, then I'm saying, Lord, whatever you say, that's what I'm doing. I'm obeying you. I don't care what it is. You're Lord. 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We're talking about having great faith here.
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5: Welcome to Prayer School. We're continuing our study from Ephesians chapter 6, verses 10 through 18 on the prayer warrior and the life of prayer, the effectiveness of prayer, the battle arena of prayer. The armor of God, our position in Christ, our power through the Holy Spirit in our pieces of armor. So many things we've been talking about over the last many weeks, preparing us to be effective in our prayer life. You know, Jesus said, my house shall be called the house of prayer. The number one thing that should characterize you and I as a Christian and characterize the Christian church at large is the prayer life of the Christian. Billy Graham once said the most unused potential of the church is their prayer life. God is calling us to prayer. He's called you to prayer. But first we must learn about the life of prayer, the effectiveness of prayer, the privileges of prayer. We've been looking in Ephesians chapter 6 in verse 14 where Paul brought out the importance of understanding our right standing with God. And I want to focus on that. I've been focusing on it. That righteousness is a gift, it's never earned. And that's the main thing you and I want to understand. Because this is one of the things that makes us the most effective in prayer. And we're going to try to get to it again today. Becoming established in righteousness makes you effective in your prayer life. So it tells us here we're to put on the whole armor of God. Woo! Piece after piece. Hallelujah. Leave nothing out. It says, after having done all, stand therefore, having on the breastplate of righteousness, right standing. The old English word righteousness, it really means right standing with God, how you stand with God. You know, if I have a good standing with another person, that means I'm accepted by that person. They accept me and believe in me and trust me. And, you know, I have right standing with them. They can find no fault in me. You know, not that humans we're all perfect, but basically
6: people understand you and they know your character and you have right standing with them. They feel comfortable with you and accepted with you. They're willing to share their secrets and thoughts with you. You're accepted by them. That's what it means to be in right standing. And the Bible

0: Paul said, we've been accepted in the Beloved. We're in right standing with God because of Jesus Christ. Right standing with God is never earned, it's always given. Romans 5:17 says that if by one man's offense death reigned by one, much more they which receive the abundance of grace and the gift of righteousness shall reign in life through one Jesus Christ. To reign means kind of like the life of a king. Kings reign. We have dominion. We're in authority. Hallelujah. Because of right standing with God. Now, we've been talking about the fact that righteousness is never earned, it's freely given. And we've been looking at those scriptures that talk about the things that are freely given to us by God. We have to get this mentality and break out of this mindset of works that I have to earn everything. It's hard for me to receive because I haven't done anything to earn it. I don't feel worthy or deserving. We have to overcome that mentality and realize that right standing with God is never earned. It's given. So we have to quit trying to earn it and accept it. This is what's going to make us effective in our prayer life. Now, the Bible says in 1 Corinthians chapter 2, now we've received not the spirit of the world, that materialistic spirit that can only believe in human reason and the five senses, but we've received the spirit of God that we might know the things that are freely given to us of God. In other words, the spirit of God reveals to us the spiritual truth and reality that's beyond our human reason and five senses. The Christian learns to live by revelation, not by reason. Hallelujah. Man, let that sink down into your spirit. The Christian warrior, the effective prayer person, lives by revelation, not by human reason. We have to overcome the battle with our own human reason because that's what we've depended on for so long, all of our lives, our own human reason, what we've learned through our five physical senses. That's the knowledge of the five senses produces human reason or your own understanding. And we have to learn as Christians, the Bible said, trust in the Lord with all your heart, lean not to your own understanding, your own human reason. We've depended on our own understanding for so long. Once we become a Christian, it's hard for us now to break free from trusting in our own understanding and trusting with God with our heart or what's revealed to us that's beyond the five senses, that's beyond human reason, that can't be understood by human reason. For example, as I mentioned last week, that creation can't be understood through the five senses. The spirit of the world will never discover how this world came into being. It comes by revelation. Well, look at Moses. Moses didn't learn about creation through his five senses. God revealed it to Moses. God took Moses into the spirit world, and he showed him how he created the world. And Moses recorded creation as a revelation, not a discovery of his five senses, but as a revelation. That's how the Christian's supposed to live. You know, there's an example of how we need to overcome our own human reason and trusting in our own human reason and operating in revelation. In Luke chapter 5, when Jesus wanted to preach from Peter's boat, and Peter had and his fishermen had given up on fishing because they'd fished all night and caught nothing. And the Bible said they were washing their nets. And Jesus called to them and he got into Peter's boat and he began to teach them. And the Bible said when he finished teaching, he turned to Peter and said, let down your nets for a catch. Peter, the first thing that happened was Peter's human reason, his own understanding, tried to take control. And he said, oh, we've toiled all night and caught nothing. But then he overcame that depending upon his own human reason and his five senses. And he said, nevertheless, at thy word, woo, I will let down the net. Praise God. So he won that battle of trusting in his own understanding and leaning upon the word of God and revelation knowledge. And when he did what was revealed to him to do, not what he could understand with his five senses and his own human reason, but when he did what was revealed to him to do, let down your nets for a catch. The Bible said he got a great number of fish. He caught so many fish that he had to call other boats to help him take that haul of fish. Well, wouldn't that make a fisherman happy whose business was fishing? Peter was learning how to operate in the supernatural there. Jesus was teaching him how to receive miracles. Woo! Hallelujah. How do you receive miracles? Not by leaning to your own understanding, but by trusting the Lord with all your heart, by acting upon what's revealed to you by the Spirit of God. This is key for prayer, for intercession, for becoming a warrior in the spirit realm. Many times I have as a pastor and as a disciple or a leader of leaders, I've had to depend on what was revealed to me by the Spirit to bring breakthrough into people's lives, into hopeless, impossible situations. You know, when I had to take a church back that I had founded that at one time ran nearly almost 400 people, and when I came back to lead that church again, instead of closing it, God wanted to continue, and there were 40 or 50 people remaining and no money. And when I looked at that, my human reason, like Peter, said, this isn't ever going to happen. This is a small town. The church is known now to have become nothing in the community again. It's got problems and troubles, and who's going to want to come to this church now? But God sent me back into that church, and I began to pray. Hallelujah. Come on. Whoo, this is where the turnaround miracle comes in your life. When you begin to pray based upon your relationship with God and your right standing with God, you're established in your relationship with God, and you understand that you're going to do what's revealed to you by the Spirit. You're not going to lean to your own understanding. God's given you His Word for that purpose, and He's given you the Spirit of God for that purpose. As I began to pray, the first 2 years that I was in that church, nothing seemed to happen. But then one day, I walked through the sanctuary, and as I prayed, I saw these shafts of light just flickering, going out through the ceiling of that auditorium. And God spoke to me, and He said, I'm throwing out the devils. There were so many unclean spirits and demons in the church because of the sins that had been committed. And God cast them all out at one time. They were all thrown out. Hallelujah. I believe in mass deliverance. Woo, come on. I believe in mass deliverance. I mean, God, Jesus, the Bible said the people came in crowds of thousands and every one of them were healed. Jesus operated in mass deliverance many times. Crowds of people were healed all at once. Praise God. We need to believe God for mass deliverance. I experienced a mass deliverance when all of those demons were thrown out of this sanctuary all at one time by the Spirit of God. Remember what Jesus said? They said, you cast out devils by the prince of the devils. The only reason the devils obey you is because you're just a bigger devil than they are. That's what the Pharisees were saying to Jesus. You're a bigger devil than the rest of them. That's the only reason you can make them obey you. And Jesus said, now you're blaspheming the Holy Spirit, a sin that will never be forgiven. But Jesus said, if I cast out the devils, I do it by the finger of God, by the power of God. The metaphor for the power of God. Said, I cast them out by the finger of God. Hallelujah. And I've seen it. I've seen all those devils leaving this sanctuary all at one time. And then God spoke a word to me. And He said, I want you to take the platform that's on that side of the building, and I want you to put it on the opposite side of the building, because I'm going to turn this church around. And so I had the men of the church come and take the platform and tear it up and move it on the other side of the sanctuary and put it opposite where it was. And you know what? God began to turn the church around, and the church has grown to become a powerful, impacting ministry within the city and around the world because of a word from God. Like Peter, he said, let down your nets for the catch. I could have said, Lord, what good is it going to do to put the platform on the other side of the sanctuary? That's not going to do any good. Peter could have said, Lord, like we fished here all night, it's not going to work. Nevertheless, at your word. You see, you have to break free from your own human reason. You have to break free from operating on your own understanding and learn to operate by revelation. Say it to yourself right now. I walk by revelation, not by human reason. There was no reason for Peter to throw those nets back in the water where he'd fished all night and caught nothing. There was no reason for me to put the platform on the other side of the church, except that God spoke to me. It was a revelation. Do it, and I'm going to turn the church around. It's a prophetic gesture of what I'm going to do. And He did it. And we've seen a miracle, and people saved and healed and filled with the Holy Spirit, and new ministries birthed and began, and great revival happening in our lives because of operating by revelation and not by human reason. I want to tell you, you can do this. Woo! You can do this. You can walk in the supernatural. This is how miracles are born. This is what makes miracles happen. When you can get free from human reason and start operating by revelation, miracles are going to happen in your life. Praise God. And it says here in 1 Corinthians chapter 2, Paul says in verse 12, now we've received not the spirit of the world, but the spirit which is of God, that we might know the things that are freely given to us of God, one of which is our right standing with God. I've not got to it yet, but I'm going to get to it next week probably. Which things also we speak, not in the words which man's wisdom teaches, but which the Holy Ghost teaches, comparing spiritual things with spiritual. Verse 14, but the natural man receives not the things of the Spirit of God, for they are foolishness unto him. Neither can he know them, because they are spiritually discerned. See, the natural man, the one who's not born again, that's the natural man who has the spirit of the world, but not the spirit of God. The things of the spirit are foolishness to him. When you talk to some of these materialistic scientists and tell them that God created the worlds with his word, through faith we understand that the worlds were framed by the word of God, so that things which are seen are not made of things which do appear. God said, light be, and light was. And you tell that to the scientist who can't understand that with his natural mind, and he thinks it's foolish. But to the person who has revelation, we know it's the reality. We know it's truth, because God revealed it to us by his Spirit. This is the way the Christian is to live. Hallelujah. By walking in revelation of all that's been freely given to us of God. Hallelujah. I know this has blessed you. It's time to get into prayer. Let's go and use what we're learning. In Jesus' name.
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4: It is wonderful to be with you here again. My name is Teresa Verdecchio, and we are looking at Ephesians 4. I ended last time when we were together just talking about how we so did not learn Christ and that we are to walk worthy of our calling in Christ Jesus. And so I want to continue in Ephesians 4 again. At verse 20, it says, you did not so learn Christ. Verse 21, assuming that you have heard about him and were taught in him as the truth is in Jesus. Have you heard about Jesus? Jesus, the Son of God. God loved the world so much that he sent Jesus, that if we should believe in him, we would have everlasting life. We would not perish. God did not send Jesus into the world to condemn the world, but that the world through him might be saved. And so I'm just excited to share this with you today. And I want to know, have you truly heard the gospel of Jesus Christ? And if not, may your eyes be open and your ears open. I often ask people this question. You will be alive someplace 500 years from now. Where will it be? Will it be in heaven or will it be in hell? But we have believed in Jesus. We put our faith in him. We've confessed our sins. We believe he died on the cross for our sins. He bled and shed his blood for us. He died, but he was resurrected on the third day, and he has given us the victory. So the Bible says that when we are in Christ Jesus, we've accepted him, we've become sons and daughters of God, and now we are to grow and mature in Christ Jesus. We are not to stay little children any longer, but we are to grow and to mature. And so we're instructed by the Apostle Paul in Ephesians, verse 22, put off your old nature, which belongs to your former manner of life and is corrupt through deceitful lust. You and I, once we accept Jesus, have become born again. We become born of the Spirit. The Spirit of God lives in us. He is on the inside of us. And so we received a new nature. We become partakers of God's divine nature, according to 1 Peter. We have God's life, his ability within us. Now that we are in Christ Jesus, and because we are in Christ Jesus, we now have the power to put off the old nature, because it belongs to our former manner of life. It says in 1 Corinthians 5:17 that any man that is in Christ becomes a new creation. Old things are passed away. All things become new. So the old ways we live, we now put those things off because we are brand new. And we now have the power and the source of God on the inside of us to do so. And we do that by crucifying our old thoughts and desires and ways on the cross of Jesus Christ. Galatians 2:20 says, "For we've been crucified with Christ. And it is no longer I that live, but Christ lives through me and in me." And so we just going to put that right there, that we are crucified in Christ Jesus. Amen. Are you putting to death the lust of the flesh, the lust of the eyes, and the pride of life? If we will put these things to death in our flesh, we will not fulfill the lust thereof. So scripture tells us, put off that old nature. Put off the way you used to live, because that's been corrupted through deceitful lust. And be renewed in the spirit of your mind. Be renewed in the spirits of your minds. And put on the new nature created after the likeness of God in true righteousness and holiness. So we're to put off the old and put on the new. We are to renew our mind and think like Christ Jesus. Jesus does not have thoughts of defeat and failure and condemnation and oppression, but Jesus has thoughts of victory, conquering, overcoming, and winning. Even in difficult circumstances, we can have peace in the midst of a storm and hardship and heartache. We can still have peace that flows like a river. So how do we put on this new nature that's created after the likeness of God and true righteousness and holiness? I think it's a great, great question. Scripture goes on to tell us in verse 25 of Ephesians 4 how we do just that. It says, therefore, so this requires an action on our part, saints. We know we're saved by faith and grace, but when we partner with the Lord in our sanctification, holiness process, this is our responsibility. It says, therefore, putting away falsehood, let everyone speak the truth with his neighbor, for we are members of one another. So how do you put off the old and put on the new? You put off speaking lies or falsehoods, and you start speaking the truth. That's a put off and put on. Here's another put off. It says, be angry, but do not sin. Put off anger. What are you putting on? The ability not to sin. Romans 6 tells us that sin shall have no more dominion over us. And then it says, do not let the sun go down on your anger. This is very, very important. The anger, you add one more word to that, a D, that's danger. So we do not want to sin in our anger. Again, we have another put on, put off. We're putting off the old nature, we're putting on the new. So we're putting off lying and we're speaking the truth. We're putting off not necessarily the anger, but sinning in our anger. You can be angry, but you do not have to sin in it, because anger is an emotion. You can direct it. It says, do not even let the sun go down on your anger. Work it out, work it through, talk to the Lord about it. And it says, and give no opportunity to the devil. You know, just as we take advantage of Jesus's works and we become righteous through his blood and his sacrifice, the devil takes advantage of our works. When we sin, we open the door to the devil. And that's why scripture tells us, give no opportunity or give no place to the devil. Devil proof your life. We overcome the devil by the blood of the Lamb and the word of our testimony, loving not our lives unto death. So bring all that self-preservation to Jesus. Bring all that self-protection to Jesus and trust him and his lordship and submit to the Lord Jesus Christ. Give no opportunity for the devil. It's the little foxes that destroy the vine. Close the door to the devil. Don't allow him to breach your life with compromise and sin and bad attitudes and anger and lying. Give him no place in Jesus' name. Drive the devil out and keep him out in the mighty, mighty, mighty name of Jesus. Again, James 4:7, submit to God, resist the devil, and he will flee. Verse 28 goes on to say, let the thief no longer steal, but rather let him labor, doing honest work with his hands, so that he may be able to give to those in need. Again, we have another, put off the old nature because of a new nature. Here's what you put on. So you put off laziness and stealing and not working. And what do? You work hard with your own hands that you will have a good work to do. You'll be able to give to those in need. Now here's where it gets all of us. It goes on. The apostle is meddling. He says, let no evil talk come out of your mouths, but only such as is good for edifying, as it fits the occasion, that it may impart grace to the hearer thereof. We must set a guard upon our mouth and keep watch upon the door of our lips and pray over our tongues every day. The Bible tells us in the book of James that our tongue is like the rudder of a ship, that just like a rudder on a ship directs a huge vessel wherever it wants to go, you and I with our tongues direct our life in the direction that we are going to take it, in the direction that it's going to go. So we must guard our lips. We must call those things that be not as though they were. We must speak the faith into the situation and not the problem. We must amplify the glory of God over our lives. And the Bible says, let no evil talk come out of our mouth, but only such as is good for edifying others and building them up, as that which fits the occasion, that it will impart grace to the hearer. You want your words to be pleasant upon the ears of people. And here is the whole reason I wanted to do Ephesians 4, because here's a key to walking in the new nature with the new revelation. It says in verse 30 of Ephesians 4, and do not grieve the Holy Spirit of God, in whom you were sealed for the day of redemption. Do not grieve him. You know, the Holy Spirit is God. God the Father, God the Son, God the Holy Spirit. He's not lesser than because he's the third person of the Trinity. He's just as much God as the Father and just as much God as Jesus Christ. He is the seal of our redemption. He's the Spirit of truth that stands down in us and lives in us in our born again spirit and helps transform our soul and helps sanctify our body and our flesh. We do not want to grieve the Holy Spirit, but he's also so sensitive. If you could liken the Holy Spirit to a dove that lands upon your shoulder, if you had a dove, a literal dove on your shoulder, it would change the way that you walked. It would change the way that you talk. You would be so conscientious of the dove because you wouldn't want it to fly away. How different would our walk in the Spirit be if we begin to learn to live with the Holy Spirit that is sensitive, and we would become sensitive to him, that we will live with an ungrieved Holy Spirit. How do we grieve the Holy Spirit? I believe that Ephesians ends it up quite nicely when it says, let all bitterness and wrath and anger and clamor and slander be put away from you with all malice. Again, that's another putting off, because unforgiveness grieves the Holy Spirit. It ties his hands. It says, and be kind to one another, tenderhearted, forgiving one another as God in Christ forgave you. That's how we're imitators of God as his beloved children. That's how we walk in love as Christ loved us and he gave himself up for us, a fragrant offering and a sacrifice to God. How? Forgiving others, being kind to them, tenderhearted to them. In other words, we don't have a hardness of heart for those that sinned against us. We must let all bitterness and wrath and the anger and the clamor and the slander go. Evil speaking with all malice that can be like murder in the heart. And we can choose to, because of a new nature, the God nature that lives on the inside of us, choose to be kind to one another. Kindness is a fruit of the Spirit. We can be tenderhearted and forgive as an act of our will and not our emotions, because God forgave us. If we forgive, we are forgiven. We know this in the Lord's Prayer. Father, forgive us our debts as we forgive those that are indebted to us. And so let's be a humble people. Let's learn how to walk worthy of our calling in Christ Jesus. But friend, you cannot do this in your own strength. You cannot do this in your own discipline. You cannot do this because you think you're strong enough in yourself to do it. Self cannot improve self. Our self-life must be crucified with Christ Jesus on the tree. You cannot arm wrestle yourself. We must be connected to the source, abide in Christ Jesus, the Holy Spirit living on the inside of us, empowering us, helping us. But if we grieve the Holy Spirit and he draws away, You and I must close the gap quickly with humility and repentance. Holy Spirit, I'm so sorry I grieved you. I'm so sorry I said what I said. I'm so sorry I was critical. I'm so sorry I made a judgment. Please forgive me. Let the blood of Jesus wash me clean. I want to be controlled by and led by an ungrieved Holy Spirit. I want to walk up right before you. I want to honor you. I want to please Jesus in my walk and in my talk and in my everyday walking around life. I cannot change. I cannot change of my own will, but I surrender to you. I submit to you. I obey you. I want to follow you, Holy Spirit. Would you please help me to be sensitive to you, Spirit of God? Holy Spirit, help each of us to walk in a way that we are sensitive toward you, that we do not grieve you, that we put off the old and we put on the new, that we would be led by and controlled by the Holy Spirit, an ungrieved Holy Spirit, that you would not draw back from us, but you would draw near to us. Take not the Holy Spirit from us as our prayer, as David prayed in Psalm 51. God bless you. I love you, people of God. I'm praying for you. Be blessed. Be blessed in Jesus' name. Be blessed.
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2: 1 Samuel chapter 7. We're in verse 1. Here we go. Then the men of Kiriath-Jearim came into the house of Abinadab on the hill and consecrated Eleazar, his son, to keep the ark of the Lord. So it was that when the ark remained in Kiriath-Jearim a long time, it was there 20 years, and all the house of Israel lamented after the Lord. Then Samuel spoke to all the house of Israel, saying, if you return to the Lord with all your hearts, then put away your foreign gods and your Ashtoreths from among you, and prepare your hearts for the Lord and serve him only, he will deliver you from the hand of the Philistines. So the children of Israel put away their Baals and their Ashtoreths and served the Lord God only. Listen, verse 2, it says, so it was that the ark remained there in Kiriath-Jearim a long time. And it says that the people began to lament after the Lord. They started to recognize some things, and they begin this journey. So to lament means to cry, to be sorrowful. And they started to see the issue they were having. They started to see, and they understood that if we can get the presence back, not just the ark, but if we can get the presence back, God will restore and revive that which was. And it began with them lamenting, understanding where they were. Now watch this. I want you to throw that definition up there if you would, please. Revival. It's the restoration to life. This is the definition for revival. It's not a service. It's not a series of services. It's a restoration to life. This means that in order for something to be revived, it had to be alive before. Real simple, right? I can't revive something that's never been alive. But it had to be alive before. Go to Genesis chapter 2. I'm going to walk you through this real quick. Okay? I'm going to show you how revival starts. Amen? Genesis chapter 2, verse 7. And the Lord God formed man out of the dust of the ground and breathed into his nostrils the breath of life. And man became a living being or a living soul. So God took time and he crafted man with his own hands. He crafted man. This was his prized possession. You are his prized possession because he took his time to form you with his hands. He formed the man, but the man was no good then because the man wasn't a living soul. And so what did God do? The Bible says he breathed. Everybody say breathe. That word breath is the Hebrew word ruach. It's a forceful air that he breathed into him. And when he breathed that life into him, now Adam became a living soul. Now he gives Adam something to do. He said, hey, dude, you can't just sit around. You got work for you. I got something for you to do. I need you to help me. Work with me. Not work for me, work with me. To take care of this thing that I put together and begin to extend it across the whole globe. But we're going to start here in this garden. Amen? He said, everything's cool in this garden. Just need you to do one thing. Don't eat from that tree. He said, in the day that you eat from that tree, you will. And Adam lived 840 some years. Then he died. So did Adam die immediately when he ate the fruit? He said, the day that you eat, you will surely die. But he lived 800 and some years. Did he die immediately? Of course he did. He died spiritually. He was cut off from his life source as soon as he ate the fruit. And now he's no longer living, though he's living. Though he's walking around in his body, he has no life. Because God had already breathed his life. When you look at that word, life is Zoe, the life of lives, is what he breathed into him. He breathed that life into him. He became a living soul. But after he sinned, guess what happened? That life got snatched out of him. He's no longer living. We good there? Immediately, he dies. Side note, in your prayer time, when you start to ask for things, understand this, things happen in the spirit immediately. Immediately. We wait here in this realm that we live in for the manifestation, but it's already done in the spirit. Immediately. The day that he ate of the fruit, he died right then. Amen? All right. So we fast forward a little bit. And there's this dude named Jesus who comes on the scene. And he comes for the purpose to die for the sins of the world. Now, sometimes when you're reading this Bible, you have to learn to put pieces together. Is that cool? So the wages of sin is. So we saw with Adam when he sinned, So Jesus comes to. He comes to die for us. So that we don't have to die the death that we had coming to us. Jesus comes on the scene to give us life again. He said, I came that you might have and life more. He comes here to give us life. Why did he come to give us life when we're walking around? Because we were dead. We were already dead. Now, this is what happens. Jesus lives a perfect life, no sin, dies a horrific death, the death you and I should have died, the death we should have died. He dies that death, and he becomes the perfect sacrifice for you and for I. Amen? Now, he goes down to the lower parts of the earth, and he begins to deal with those principalities. And the Bible says he disarmed them. The same thing that you're fighting is not even armed. They're just trying to make you think that they're armed. He disarmed them, made an open show of them. Then he comes back and decides, I'm going to go see my boys. Now, his boys are hiding out because they're afraid. And Jesus, we're going to look at this in John chapter 20. Jesus says this in verse 19. Then the same day at evening, being the first day of the week, when the doors were shut and the disciples were assembled for fear of the Jews, Jesus came and stood in the midst of them and said, peace be with you. When he had said this, he showed them his hands and his side. Then the disciples were glad when they saw the Lord. Verse 21, so Jesus said to them, peace. He said to them again, peace to you. As the Father has sent me, I also send you. And when he said this, he did what? Jesus says, I only do what I see my Father do. And I only say what I hear my Father say. So I know you don't have life right now. So how do I give you life? The same way the Father gave us life in the first place. So since he breathed into Adam, the first Adam, here I am, the last Adam, and I have the ability to breathe life back into you. So he breathed into his disciples, and this is when they got born again. Every man, woman, and child on the face of this earth falls into one of two categories. You are either like the first Adam or the last Adam. If you are after the first Adam, there's no life in you. And you're just rebellious towards God. But if he's already breathed into you, when you became born again, now you're fashioned after the last Adam. Is everybody with me? We good? Everybody's one or the other. One or the other. Can't be both. You can't be in between. One or the other. Amen? All right, go back to 1 Samuel chapter 7. So after that, you can see that Jesus came here to revive mankind, right? He revived mankind through his sacrifice on the cross. Now he can give life back to mankind, which he's already done. Now here's something. If we look at verse 3, then Samuel spoke to all the house of Israel, saying, if you return to the Lord with all your hearts and put away your foreign gods and your asterisks from among you and prepare your hearts for the Lord and serve him only, and he will deliver you from the hand of the Philistine. So the children of Israel put away their bales and their asterisks and served the Lord God only. This is where it gets fun, okay? Though Jesus came here to revive us, give us life back, there was one small issue. There was a forerunner that came before Jesus, and his name, John the Baptist. Not only was he his cousin, John was a prophet, and John was operating in the spirit of Elijah. Jesus even said, if you would accept that, this is the Elijah you were looking for. There was an Elijah that had to come before this revival. Now watch what happens here. This forerunner was so important, and this forerunner was so powerful, that Jesus said this about this forerunner. He said, of all the men born of women, there is none greater than John. You talk about Elijah, and you talk about Samuel the prophet, you talk about all these other guys. No, this guy. Nobody's greater than this guy. And this guy had one sermon. He didn't try to figure out a whole bunch of stuff. He didn't try to come up with everything, all these different, you know, he wasn't trying to go viral. He had one sermon. Repent, for the kingdom is here. It's the only sermon he had. It's the only sermon he needed. All I have to do is be just like Jesus and only say what I hear him say. Though Jesus came here to revive, there was a step that had to come before revival. And that was repentance. This is a word we don't like to talk about anymore. Repentance. Repentance. John preached it as hard as he could everywhere he went, even though it cost him his life. He said, repent, repent. This kingdom is here, repent. If you want to be in this kingdom, you're going to have to repent. You can't come in this kingdom the way you think you can come into this kingdom. You can't come into this kingdom by your own rules, by your own education. You have to repent. There's only one way to come into this kingdom, and you're going to have to go through the door. His name is Jesus, but that door won't open until you repent. You must repent. Can I say it this way? As much as we pray for revival, there will be no revival until there's repentance. If you want to see revival, start to pray for repentance. That the hearts would turn back to God. We want to see revival in this city, right? We want to see people come back to God. But the first thing you want to have to do, you have to pray for repentance. There's no revival without repentance. You can go on and on and on through the Bible. And anytime you see pictures of revival in the Bible, you're going to see repentance come first. This is something that's been hidden from the church for so long. And we're like, why don't we see the revival? We only see like some revivals pop up here, some over there. But if you want to see a mass revival, lead the people back to the Father. Amen. He said, throw away your bales and your asterisks. Bales and your, these gods that you have, these things that you've been serving. Baal was a god of cultural, or I should say, the harvest. The fertility of the harvest. Now remember, most people made their money from whatever they could grow, how they sold and stuff like that. So when these people started to worship Baal, they weren't really saying, I love Baal. That's not what they were really saying. They were really saying, I love money. And so I'll sacrifice to this god so I can make money. Ashtoreth was a goddess of sexual fertility. All the nasty stuff we're supposed to stay away from. Now, none of this stuff happens today, right? People in this world, they don't love money, right? They don't do things just for money. People don't do things just for sexual perversion and stuff like that. Doesn't happen anymore, though. This book is eternal. It still speaks to us today. He said, throw away this stuff. All the stuff you've been chasing. And then he says, do this. Return to me with your whole heart. Not partial. You can't have one foot in, one foot out. You can't be a little hood and a little holy. You're either all in or you're all out. You're either all in or you're all out. He says, turn to me with your whole heart. With your whole heart. Everybody say whole heart. Now, I'm going to walk you through this and then we're going to be done. In order for you to see revival, again, there has to be repentance, but this is what repentance looks like. You ready? Number one, you must first recognize God's standard of holiness. Not what you think is right. Not what you believe is right. Not what you were told was right. You have to recognize what he said is right. We go all the way back to Exodus, and he gives 10 commandments, in which the 613 Levitical laws were built off of. And in these 10 commandments, he's telling you what his standard is. You can't do this. You won't do this. You won't do this. You're not going to have another God in front of me. He's telling you all these things because this is his standard of holiness, not what we think. He gave these folks a chance. He gave them at Sinai. He gave them an opportunity to join with him in covenant. But only way you can come in covenant is you have to agree to that standard. You live by that standard. This standard doesn't change. Times change. People change. Cultures change. But this standard stays the same. You have to recognize that God's standard is holy. Everybody say holy. Set apart. Different. We can't deviate from that. Okay? Number two, you must next recognize your state of being. Let me show you what that looks like. Isaiah chapter 6. Isaiah has this vision where he sees God and God is in his temple. Isaiah says this. So I said, woe is me, for I am undone. Look what he says first. I am undone. I look at him and now I recognize myself. I'm nowhere close to that. I shouldn't even be in the presence of that. He says, I'm undone. It's something about seeing God for who he is. And he allows you to see you for who you are. And he shows you this for this one reason only. You want to know what that reason is? Because he wants you to see there's a gap between you and him that can only be bridged by his son. And there's no way for you to get past this. You have to go through him. This is what I love about this. It should take all the pressure off of you. Because you're covered in the blood, because Jesus died for you, the Bible says you have an advocate with the Father. Do you know what an advocate is? The advocate is this. This is the one who argues on your behalf. Because whether you know it or not, the enemy of your soul right now is making arguments against you before the Father. He accuses you without fail. He never stops. Didn't you see what they did last week? Didn't you see what he said to that man in traffic when he rolled his window down and stuck up that one? Didn't you see the way he fudged some numbers on his taxes? So he And he's constantly accusing, I thought he was one of yours. I thought he was one of yours, but he's not behaving according to your standard. And then this advocate comes in to argue on your behalf, and he says, hey, look at my hands. Look at my side. Look at my feet. I died for this one. So the punishment this one should have, I already took. And then this righteous judge says, you know what? You're right. You go free because the penalty has already been paid. That doesn't give you a right to do whatever you want to. It should give you the responsibility to behave the way you're supposed to. You have to recognize your state of being. Amen? He said, because I am a man of unclean lips and I dwell in the midst of people of unclean lips. He says, not just me, everybody I'm around. We all foul. Right? For my eyes have seen the King, Lord of hosts. Then one of the seraphim, listen to this, he flew to me, having in his hand a live coal, which he had taken from the tongs from the altar. He touched my lips with it and said, behold, this has touched your lips. Your iniquity is taken away and your sin is purged. The revival came to him only after he was able to recognize his state of being. This repentance is so important. Let me help you real quick. Repentance doesn't mean I'm sorry. You might very well be sorry. You might very well be apologetic, but it's more than I'm sorry. There has to be a change of heart. Now, listen to this, because I want you to grab hold of this. In your religious circles, what repentance is confused with is behavior modification. And so I don't drink anymore. I don't do these things anymore. I don't chase after women anymore. But all night long, you're scrolling. Looking through all these pictures of things you should not be looking at. The heart hasn't changed. Your behavior has changed, at least in public. And people will look at that and say, you know what? There's been a change in this man because he doesn't act the way he did before. But just because you don't act like you did before doesn't mean that you aren't what you were before. Until you repent, there's no change. My actions should reflect the change. And sometimes that's how we get fooled, because all we do is look at the actions. But he already told you in his word, man looks at the outside, but God sees. And if your heart hasn't changed, listen, true change starts from inside out. Psalm 51. This is how you recognize your state of being. Psalm 51, 4. This is when David got caught up in that whole issue. Bathsheba. And he says this. He says, have mercy upon me, O God, according to your loving kindness, according to the multitude of your tender mercies. Blot out my transgressions. Wash me thoroughly from my iniquity and cleanse me from my sin. For, listen to this, for I acknowledge my transgressions. And my sin is always before me. Listen to what he says. He says, against you and you only have I sinned and have done this evil in your sight, that you may be found just when you speak and blameless when you judge. David did some foul stuff, right? But David recognized who he was. He said, look, after Nathan the prophet came to him and exposed him, David was like, oh no. One thing I love about David, David will wild out, right? Every now and then. He'll wild out every now and then. And the reason he was a man after God's own heart is because on the inside, his heart was turned towards God. Sometimes his actions didn't reflect that. But the thing I loved about David is when he got caught in his issues, in his own transgressions, he would repent quickly. And then you didn't have to worry about him doing that again. True repentance is not saying I'm sorry. True repentance is completely changing. My father taught me this long time ago. He said, and this is the best lesson I ever got on repentance, ever. He says, when you repent, you turn against that thing that you repented from like it's your enemy. Now you can't stay in the same place without there being problems. This is now your enemy. Does that make sense? Whatever it is that you need to repent of, however it comes, it is now your enemy. I can't cohabitate with you. There's going to be issues. We can't live in the same place. There's going to be issues. I can't even hang around the people that indulge in that. There's going to be issues. I love this about the true change. When you recognize that you've truly been changed, you can hang around some of the same people you used to hang around with, and you don't even feel comfortable anymore. And it's like when you get home, you're on your way home, like, I got a shower, I got to do something. Does anybody know what I mean? You just don't even feel comfortable anymore. Like, I used to hang out with them all the time. We would laugh and joke, and now it's 10 minutes and I want to go home. Number three, he says this. He says, in Matthew 27, you're going to see that there was two guys that were crucified next to Jesus. The Bible says that they were railing insults against him, and they were mocking him. If you're the Son of God, why don't you save yourself? Doing all kinds of stuff like that, right? Then if you read the same account in Luke, it says one of them recognized who he was. And he told the other one, do you not fear God? This dude didn't do anything. Look, we're hanging up here because of what we did. We're guilty. He didn't do nothing. It was two of them, and then one of them had a change of heart. And to the one that had a change of heart, he said, hey, I recognize who you are. Remember me when you come into your kingdom. He said, I tell you this day, you'll be with me in paradise.

0: issues in the nation, God would raise up judges, and these judges would fight for Israel, and they would lead Israel to conquer their enemies and bring them back into restoration. But when you start to look at Samuel, Samuel was no great military leader. But Samuel had a weapon that we don't recognize. And his weapon was way more powerful than anything Samson could ever do. You see it in verse 17 at the end. He said, there he judged Israel, and there he built an altar to the Lord. What was Samuel's weapon? Samuel's weapon was an altar. Samuel was able to conquer the enemies, not through military might, but through an altar. And that altar dictated that you have to repent. Before you approach a holy God, and though we can come to him in boldness, my hands need to be clean. My heart needs to be pure. The only way I get back to that, I have to repent.
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3: Welcome to CWH. I'm Mike Salem. We're grateful God continues to use these broadcasts to encourage people through life's difficult seasons. Today, Dad's message, The Anchor of the Soul, reminds us of the unshakable hope and security we have in Jesus Christ.
4: I'm Pastor Salem. I want to welcome you to the Christian Worship Hour. And we're going to have a sermon today. I know you're going to like it. It's called The Anchor of the Soul. We have a soul. We're going to talk about that and how safe our soul is when it's in Jesus. And it's going to bring comfort and blessing and help. I just know. But first of all, we're looking at the psalmist in Psalm 103, where he writes, as far as the east is from the west, so far has he removed our transgressions from us. Like as a father pitieth his children, so the Lord pitieth them that fear him. For he knoweth our frame, he remembereth that we are dust. As for man, his days are as grass, as a flower of the field, so he flourisheth. And so, dear Heavenly Father, we realize that we are just here like the flower, just like the grass, just like a vapor, just like water poured on the ground. That time is so short, and yet eternity is forever. And so, dear Lord, in this shortness of time that we have on earth, help us to be sure. We put our faith in you and ask you into our heart and have eternal life instead of eternal condemnation. This is your service, Lord. Use it to your glory. In Jesus' name, amen. We always share some of the letters. I wish I could read all of them because so many wonderful things are happening. But this one I want to read now is a very exceptional letter. And it's a man that writes this. And he's somewhere in the Midwestern states of the United States. We're not going to pinpoint any place at all. And this is what he writes. He says, many years ago, my then girlfriend told me she was pregnant. She didn't want to have the baby. But for the, listen to this, but for the moment I saw the results of her home pregnancy test, I loved my child. Even before I knew whether it was a boy or a girl, I thank God that he added to, that we decided to keep the child. Unfortunately, my ex had no mothering instincts, So I raised our son by myself from

0: the time he was a few weeks old. No, it wasn't easy, but I honestly can't imagine anything being more fulfilling than watching my boy grow into now 35-year-old man of God. I am enclosing a gift to honor my precious son, and which was almost before his birth, and also a memorial for the many babies. Listen to how he closes the letter. And also as a memorial for the many babies who were never allowed to be born. Oh, God, it makes your heart ache when you hear about these abortions. And I want to tell you, friend, listen, if you've had an abortion, you're sitting there, you're watching this service, don't turn it off. I want to tell you something. If you go to Jesus and you ask him to forgive you for that sin, he will forgive you. And he'll put it away. And you'll see that baby, because all the babies belong to Jesus. They'll all go to heaven. Those little babies, even if they aren't born, they have a soul. God gives them a soul at conception. And that child will be there. And I think he or she'll be middle-aged, because everything is perfect in heaven. And they'll just be beautiful. You'll see your child again. But you have to ask Jesus into your heart. Just ask, you say, "Dear Jesus, please forgive me for my sins." And then just trust the Lord Jesus, and he'll save you, take you home. And then there's one other that I want to read, and it's from Sturgis, South Dakota. And here's a young man, and he writes and said, "I am currently in Meade County Jail, and your service hit home and is amazing. I gave Jesus my life 3 weeks ago, and it was the best decision of my life. I love your prayers and what you talk about. Thank you so much for praying for me." And I'm just saying, dear friends, listen here. When you pray for this ministry, the Christian Worship Hour, and when you send gifts, you're having a part in having this young man come to Jesus. And he says something. He says, "It is the best decision of my life." He's got it right. There is another decision you can make that's more important than where will I spend eternity. And you're going to spend it in heaven, or you're going to spend it in hell. And you just come to Jesus and trust this wonderful Lord Jesus Christ, and you become his child. Let's see. I've got room for one more here that I wanted to share so bad. And this is Fargo, North Dakota. And this one writes, is, "Thank you for your weekly messages. My 25-year-old daughter loves to watch your program. We appreciate your faithfulness. I pray for your health. You bring a strong message even to a younger audience." And I tell you how young the audience can be. They can be 5 years old or 10 years old, and they can come to know Jesus. I have a daughter, Patty, accepted Jesus when she was 5 years old. She's a grandma now and given her whole life to Jesus, and she loves Jesus. So don't tell me those children can't come to Jesus, because you don't know what you're talking about. And we'll preach so that the children can understand, and the young people and the old people and all of the people and some of these people that just can't hardly understand English, you can understand that Jesus loves you and he wants you to come to him. Open your heart to him. But now let's look at this, the anchor of the soul. What is the top on the list that you have as your most prized possession of everything you have? What do you have at the top of the list? Well, it could be your spouse, could be your job, might be your children, might be your car, maybe your home, maybe it's the investments, maybe it's some position in life. What is it? Well, Jesus told us what the most important possession we have. He tells us it is what it is. He says it is our precious soul, our precious soul. He says that in Matthew 16, verse 26. Jesus said, "For what is a man profited if he shall gain the whole world and lose his own soul? Or what shall a man give in exchange for his soul?" Jesus tells us your most important thing that you have is your soul. More valuable than all the world put together, your precious soul. Now, Jesus didn't say your body was worth that, but it's your everlasting eternal soul. And I see people working to their fingers to the bone, and they're trying to neglecting their health and their families and their God. and they want, and they give a portion of their world to the world's goods, but not very much as a rule. And Jesus said, if you gain that whole world and you could have all to yourself and you just don't know Jesus, you don't have eternal life, you lose your soul in hell because you're going to die someday and I'm going to die someday. Unless the Lord returns, then we'll be caught up bodily in the sky to meet the Lord in the air. So one way or another, we're going to meet the Lord. And when time is no more, everything is settled. For after death, the judgment. That is, God says, once you die, you're in heaven or you're in hell. No in between. Nothing else. Heaven or hell. And you know who puts you there? You do. Because God says it's your choice. Nobody can make it for you. You have to decide. I want heaven. I want hell. Well, you wouldn't put it that way. You just put it off. But that's what you find. An awful eternity. And so here's a balance. Here what people think. Oh, maybe if I do some good works and get around, maybe then I can do so I can be all right. And so maybe they'll say they count all their good works on one place and all their bad works on another. And if they have more good works than bad works, they go to heaven. And if they have more bad works than good works, they'll go to hell. And that's out of the balance. And you know, you never got that out of the Bible. Isn't in the Bible. You read it someplace. I don't know where you read it. Because everybody and his dog is writing something about how to get to heaven. But Jesus told us how you get to heaven. There's one way. He says, you know, in John chapter 14, in the sixth verse, Jesus says, I am the way. They're talking to the disciples and talking to him how to get to heaven. And Jesus says, in my house are many mansions. Heaven is such a wonderful place. And when they got done, then the disciples said, oh, we want to go there too. And so then James says, I don't know the way. We don't have a road map. How do we get to heaven? And Jesus says, I am the way. This is John chapter 14, 6. I am the way, the truth, and the life. And then he got very narrow. And he said, no man comes to the Father but by me. The way to heaven, the way to God is a person, Jesus. It's not a ritual, it's not a building, it's not a creed, it's not any of these things. It's not works and doing goods and all the rest of it. So many people think, and man, some people think, oh, there's lots of ways to heaven. There's only one way, one way. Jesus told us that. I didn't make that up. Jesus says, I am the way, the truth, and the life. No man comes to the Father but by me. There's only one way to heaven, through Jesus. And so that's what he's talking. And he's telling, so don't put all your work into your health and your body. You leave your soul. You don't know Jesus Christ. You haven't settled that with the Lord. And so then you're spending all your time. You go to the health places and do all the workout and you do all of that and everything else. But that's just your body. And Jesus says your soul is the most precious thing, not your body. The body is just the house that we live in. And the soul, that has all of the feelings, all of the emotions, all of the thoughts, all of the memories. That's that spirit and soul within us. And that wonderful soul, see, that one, well, all of our feelings is in that soul. Here's a corpse. And that corpse has the same brain, and it has the same spinal column, and it has all of those muscles, has all of those nerves, and all of the rest of it. But it has no feeling because the spirit, the soul is gone. The spirit and soul has departed. And that's all of our feeling. And that's why Jesus says, be sure that you know the Lord. Be sure that you come to the Lord Jesus. And because I just preach the best way I know how. And I just beg of you to come to Christ because there's only one way. That's Jesus. And then Jesus tells us, there's going to be a time when he's going to come again. And he says there's going to be a resurrection of the evil and the Christian, of the believer and the unbeliever. That's the way we're going to put it. You know Jesus or you don't know Jesus. It all hinges on Jesus. That's all. It's Jesus and it's all the rest of the world, whatever you want to name. And this is what he says in John 5, verses 28 and 29. Marvel not at this. For the hour is coming in which all that are in the graves shall hear my voice and shall come forth. They that have done good, that is knowing the Lord, unto the resurrection of life, and they that have done evil unto the resurrection of damnations. Our bodies will return to the dust from whence they came, but that'll be no problem for Jesus. It's like a kernel of grain falls in the ground and it just deteriorates and goes, but out of that comes a new one, a new stem, a new plant. Our souls will never cease to be thee. They'll go on beyond the grave, eternal bliss or eternal punishment. And so you need to have Jesus. You need to come to Jesus. And so this is, but the real point that if you really want to know what the value of this soul is, if you want to put a price on it, here's the price, the blood of Jesus Christ. God, your soul is so important. God gave his son to go to the old rugged cross and die and shed his blood to pay for our sins. That's what Jesus did. And so that Jesus says he came to seek and to save that which was lost. That's given to us in Luke 19, verse 10. And Jesus came to do a lot of things, but the main thing he came for was to go to that cross, to be born of Mary, because Jesus existed before he was born. He was a part of the Trinity, the Father and the Son and the Holy Spirit. He was at the creation of the world. He was before the world began. And then he's born of the Virgin Mary. And it just meant that this Jesus, who was for everlasting, because he's God, he takes on a body. Because God can't die. And so Jesus takes this body. And this body, he goes to the cross. And he pays for our sin. And he dies on the cross. That's how valuable your soul is. And listen to this, God gave his son. Would you give your son to die for your enemies? I wouldn't, not in a minute, I wouldn't consider it. But God knew we were enemies and rebels against God. He knew we were taking his name in vain and all of the rest of it. And he gave Jesus to go to the cross. And Jesus came, and in Hebrews we're told, who for the joy that was set before him endured the cross. He rejoiced that he could go and pay for your sins. That's how much he loves you. And so that's why we need to make that decision and come to the Lord Jesus Christ. So they're settled. Everybody has a soul. God is interested in your soul, but so is the devil. So is the devil. He wants your soul. And he's got your soul unless you come to Jesus. And there's only one way, and that's this wonderful Lord Jesus Christ. So God tells us that we must not love the world and the things of the world, but we must love Jesus and put our faith in Jesus. And then we must accept him. He says, as many as received him. Jesus told us that in the Gospel of John chapter 1 and verse 12. He says that as many as received him, to them gave he power to become the children of God. You're not a child of God unless you're underage. Once you're at the age of accountability, and you can make your own choice, then you have to make the choice. But all the little children, all the aborted children, all the babies, all the little children all belong to Jesus. And you know what? Jesus took them in his arms, didn't he? And he blessed them. He didn't baptize them. He blessed them. And he said, for of such is the kingdom of heaven. All the little babies, all the little children all belong to Jesus, all belong to his kingdom. But when we can make that choice, then we have to say yes or we have to say no. And that's what we're talking about. Come to Jesus now. Put your faith in Jesus and accept him as your Savior and this wonderful Lord. And he says that he tells us to come out from this world and live a separate life. And so when we accept Jesus, we're promising we're going to live for him. That is, we're going to turn from those evil ways. And we're not going to just come from the pig pen and accept Jesus and go back to the pig pen. We have a different motive. We have a different goal. We have a different ideals. And we walk with the Lord and serve the Lord. And so then we're told in the scriptures that we have an anchor of the soul. It's given to us in Hebrews chapter 6. And it puts it like this, that by two immutable things to which it was impossible for God to lie, we might have a strong consolation and a strong hope. Who have fled for refuge to lay hold upon the hope set before us. And the hope set before us is Jesus. And we claim him when we accept him as our life. We claim him. And it says, which hope, this Jesus, we have as an anchor of the soul. So the anchor of the soul is Jesus. Now the writer is kind of making a little picture. And he's saying, we're all like people out on the sea. And we're traveling over the sea, and there's storms and all of the rest of it. And so we have to have an anchor. Every ship has to have an anchor. Because there's times, well, for instance, maybe it's not just in the time of storms. Maybe it's in a time of calm. And they're in this bay, and then everything is calm and fine. But there's undercurrents working all the time. And they swept that ship onto the shore and wrecked the ship. It's happened to more than one. So you have to have an anchor. And a captain would never dream of taking a ship out to sea unless he had an anchor. It's required at all times. It's in time to the time when it's calm that have the undercurrents. And then when the storms come, what do? They put out the anchor. And that wonderful anchor grips and it holds. Now sometimes maybe you'll be at sea and you throw out the anchor that won't even touch ground. It just dangles. And it's called a dragging anchor, dangling anchor. And it is of no value. And that's these people that have their faith in the wrong thing. I don't know, but you talk to people and they'll always have some way of getting to heaven. And there'll be something that they've fixed up, and everybody and his dog has got a way to heaven. But some of them are just like that ship that has that anchor and it doesn't touch ground and it doesn't mean a bit of good. Or maybe that anchor isn't strong and maybe it grips the ground and one of the arms breaks off and it's lost, it's gone. Maybe that anchor goes into the sand and the sand won't hold and it'll drift. And so the writer of Hebrews says, this wonderful anchor is sure and steadfast. That's the ground is sure, it's steadfast. And when that anchor grips into that ground, it holds, my anchor holds. And the winds can blow and they can beat upon us. But we have that anchor, it's Jesus. And then he goes on, it's a beautiful picture. And he tells of how that anchor, Jesus' anchor, he is within the veil. He's taken within the veil. That is, he's in heaven and is interceding for us. And the ship's anchor goes down through into the water. Our anchor, Jesus, goes up through the sky to the very throne of God. And it holds at the throne of God. And we are secure. And that's why when the devil comes to tempt you, maybe you take your faith, or maybe you're sick and you're a little kind and you're despairing and God hasn't answered your prayers and you don't know why and you wish that he would. Well, my friend, listen, God sometimes he puts us through hard times. He has a reason for us. Here we have this man. He's for 49 years. He's a paraplegic from his shoulders down. And he's thanking God for that because it brought him to Jesus. And that's what St. Paul did. He prayed. He had a thorn in the flesh. And he prayed that God would take it away. And God didn't take it away because God says, Paul, I'm not going to heal you. And so you just need to rejoice. You just know that. Don't pray anymore because you have to carry that thorn in the flesh. And what did Paul say? Paul could have said, Jesus, I worked for you. I worked my head off. I was scourged. I was thrown. I was put a stone. And I went through the deserts. And I went through the animals. I went through all these things for you. I did that for you. And now I'm asking you to heal the thorn in the flesh. And you won't do it. He could be angry. I've seen people get bitter toward God. He didn't answer the prayer just the way they wanted it done. And they're bitter and they're done with God. And who do they hurt? Where are you going to go? What did Peter say when there's so many people left him? And Jesus said to the disciples, are you also going to leave me? You're going to desert me? And Peter said, Lord, you have the keys to the kingdom. Where shall we go? To who will we go? If you're going to leave off God and you're angry with God and you're going to leave him out, where are you going to go? You're going to go to the government? God have mercy on us. You're going to go to the education, going to go to science, going to go to culture, going to go to this world's goods and see what this world has for you. There's nowhere to go but to Jesus. And that Jesus is the anchor of the soul. And so here's the way you look at it. When the trials and tempests of life come upon you and you don't understand, and you don't make sense and you don't reason it, just remember this, that Jesus Christ is your anchor. And we put that anchor and it's safe in heaven and it's grounded in heaven with Jesus. It's not down in the bottom of the sea. It's up through this veil and up into the sky. And then it's as secure as Jesus. It's as secure as the throne of God. And then you say, I don't understand these things. But listen, friends, don't be foolish. Don't give something you know away for something you don't know. Well, what do you know? You know God loves you. You know that all things work together for good to them that love the Lord. We know that he's going to have the last word. We know that we're safe in Jesus. So you just trust in Jesus. And when those things come, you say, dear Lord, I don't understand these things. But Jesus says, when you get to heaven, you'll understand. You'll see it. In ours, just like a beautiful carpet, a tapestry. And underneath us, you look at the threads, they're all going different ways, a terrible thing. But you look at the top side, and there's a beautiful pattern, a beautiful picture, picture of Jesus, maybe. And so we're on the downside, on the bottom side now. But when we get to heaven, we're on the top side, and we'll see the beauty of Jesus, and that everything worked out for the glory of God and for our good. So just know this, trust him. And that anchor, lean on that anchor. D.B. Towner wrote about it this way. He says, though the angry surges roll on my tempest-driven soul, I am peaceful, for I know, wildly though the winds may blow, I've an anchor safe and sure that can forevermore endure. And it holds, my anchor holds. Blow your wildest then, O gale, on my bark so small and frail. By his grace I shall fail, I shall not fail, for my anchor holds, my anchor holds. Mighty tides about me sweep, perils lurk within the deep, angry clouds o'ershade the sky, and the tempest rises high. Still I stand the tempest shock, for my anchor grips the rock. I can feel the anchor fast as I meet each sudden blast, and the cable, though unseen, bears the heavy strain between. Through the storm I safely ride till the turning of the tide. Troubles almost whelm my soul. Griefs like billows o'er me roll. Tempers seek to lure astray. Storms obscure the light of day. But in Christ I can be bold. I have an anchor that shall hold. If you need to want Jesus, you can have Jesus, and you can just ask, simply say, dear Jesus, I'm sorry for my sins. I ask you to come into my heart and take away my sins. And you'll be a child of God, and you have that anchor, that hope. And then you write to us, the Christian Worship Hour, Box 2002, Aberdeen, South Dakota, 57402. We need to hear from you, friends, because I have to pay our way just like anybody else. So you write. And we'll just keep on preaching and caring. For over 40 years, God has helped us. And you send it Christian Worship Hour, especially for the shortwave. Christian Worship Hour, Box 2002, Aberdeen, South Dakota, 57402. Now we want to pray, and we're going to pray for our brothers and sisters in India. Dear Heavenly Father, we thank you for the salvation we have in Jesus, and it's secure. Help all of us to have that wonderful faith and that security, that know that we're safe in the arms of Jesus. We're going to see you someday. And especially bless our brothers and sisters in India, dear Lord. I know that some of them have died for you, and some are homeless, and some are under persecution. And oh God, how they suffer. And I know also, Lord, they're going to wear the martyr's crown. And I sure won't have that, but they'll have a martyr's crown. So bless them and help them to know we're praying for them. And God, just know that all things work together for good. We'll give you the thanks in Jesus' name. Amen. Don't forget now, God loves you. He gave his son. Christian Worship Hour loves you. We've been doing this for over 40 years. And I love you. I just love you the best way I know how. I'm doing the best I can for you to come to Jesus. So you write to us, let us hear from you, and then someday we're going to see each other in heaven. And won't that be wonderful? All the storms will be over with, all the battles will be done, and all the times that we struggled and the things we didn't understand, We'll understand it all. We'll be with Jesus. I want to see you with Jesus. So open your heart. Be sure to open your heart. Love him and trust him. You will be there, and so will I. God bless you, everyone.
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1: Hello and welcome to another Messianic Word Pictures. The Torah portion for this coming Sabbath is Noach. Being translated means rest. The reading for this Torah portion is Genesis chapter 6, verse 9, to chapter 11, verse 32. In this Torah portion, we're going to be introduced to Noah, as you can tell from the title. And Noah built a boat. He built the ark that would save his family, and it would save the unclean animals and creatures that came by twos, and the clean animals and creatures that came by sevens. We know this because we can read it in Scripture. We find it in chapter 7 of the book of Genesis, starting with verse 1. Then the Lord said to Noah, "Enter the ark, you and all your household, for you alone I have seen to be righteous before me in this time. You shall take with you every clean animal by sevens, a male and his female, and all of the animals that are not clean, two, a male and his female. Also of the birds of the sky by sevens, male and female, to keep offspring alive on the face of all the earth. For after 7 more days I will send rain upon the earth, 40 days and 40 nights, and I will blot out from the face of the land everything that I have made." And Noah did according to all that the Lord had commanded him. And Noah was 600 years old when the flood came upon the earth. Then Noah and his sons and his wives and his sons' wives with him entered the ark because of the water of the flood. Of clean animals and animals that are not clean, and birds and everything that creeps on the earth, they went into the ark of Noah by twos, male and female, as God had commanded Noah. And it came after 7 days that the water of the flood came upon the earth. So we see that it is established that those creatures that were deemed clean by God for us came by sevens. Everything else that was not clean came by twos. Scripture has said it. Therefore, it is true. And you can either choose to believe that or not. Maybe you would say that either applies to you or it doesn't. That is your choice to make. If you read the Torah portion from last week, you know that God made everything in 6 days and rested on the 7th day. You also know that man, in his great wisdom, along with his wife, chose to sin, for God had placed a particular tree in the midst of the garden. And the man and his wife made the choice to eat from that tree after God told them, "Do not eat from that tree." Well, man does what man's going to do, and we seem to excel at getting ourselves in trouble. And then we're left in the position that we need God to get us out of trouble, because we just can't seem to get out of our own way. We see in chapter 9, at this point, the flood has occurred. Why did the flood occur? The flood occurred because man was evil. Let's return to chapter 6 and look at that for just a moment. That was from last week's Torah portion, but let's go over it again. Genesis chapter 6, verse 1. Now it came about when man began to multiply on the face of the land, and daughters were born to them, that the sons of God saw the daughters of men were beautiful. And they took wives of themselves, for themselves, whoever they chose. Then the Lord said, My spirit shall not strive with man forever, because he also is flesh. Nevertheless, his days shall be 120 years. The Nephilim were in the earth in those days, and also afterward, when the sons of God came unto the daughters of men, and they bore children to them. Those were the mighty men who were of old, men of renown. Then the Lord saw that the wickedness of man was great on the earth, and that every intent and thoughts of his heart were only evil continually. The Lord was sorry that he had made man on the earth, and he was grieved in his heart. The Lord said, I will blot out man who I have created from the face of the land, from man to animals to creepy things, and to birds of the sky, for I am sorry that I have made them. But Noah found favor in the eyes of the Lord. So we see that the reason the flood came was because of the wickedness of man. Man sinned, made a decision to go his own way, make his own choices, do what is right in his own eyes, and from that act, it led to the destruction of all but those that were preserved on the ark. Now we have been introduced into the reason why the flood came. We've also been told that there was a difference in the creatures that God made. God made all the creatures of the earth, but particular ones. He said, these are clean to you. And others are unclean to you. This was not established in the day of Moses. It was obviously established during creation, at the very beginning, because Noah knew what was clean and unclean. And we are told again in the Torah, when the Ten Commandments were given, we're told by Moses that you are to distinguish between what is clean and unclean. We are told in the book of Leviticus what is good to eat and what is not good for you to eat. You can make the statement that, okay, that doesn't apply to me. Fine, then it doesn't apply to you. Go do your thing. Go live your life as you see fit. That is your problem. There's the other side of what Scripture says, and whether you bow the knee to God and do what is right to Him and yield to His sovereignty, or whether you have to be in charge. And you need to make that decision real soon. Time's getting short. The world's not getting any better. It is my opinion that you can't sit and say that these things, speaking at the time of Noah, that doesn't apply to you, the clean and the unclean, which was well established, just like we covered last week, that the Sabbath was established at creation. You were told to observe it and remember it. Remember the Sabbath day. Do not forget it. Observe it. You're told and reminded to do that on Mount Sinai. But it was established in creation, and so was clean and unclean. For anyone who would sit and say, well, this doesn't apply to me, for anyone who would take the stand that these things do not belong to you, then what do you do with the covenant that God made with Noah? Does that not still stand today? What was said? Genesis chapter 9, verse 9. Now behold, I myself do establish my covenant with you and with your descendants after you, which I don't know if you know this or not, you are a descendant of Noah. You kind of have to be because everybody else was cut off. So you had Noah and his family, and everyone is a descendant of Noah. Again, now behold, I myself do establish my covenant with you and with your descendants after you, and with every living creature that is with you, the birds, the cattle, and every beast of the earth with you. Of all that comes out of the ark and every beast of the earth. This would include you. Okay? Verse 11, I establish my covenant with you, and all flesh shall never again be cut off by the water of the flood. Neither shall there again be a flood to destroy the earth. God said, this is the sign of the covenant which I am making between me and you and every living creature that is with you for all successive generations. That means continually until there are no more generations. Verse 13, I set my bow in the cloud, and it shall be for a sign of a covenant between me and the earth. It shall come about when I bring the cloud over the earth, that the bow will be seen in the cloud, and I will remember my covenant, which is made between me and you, and every living creature of all flesh. And never again shall water become a flood to destroy all flesh. When the bow is in the cloud, then I look upon it to remember the everlasting covenant between God and every living creature of all the flesh that is on the earth. And God said to Noah, this is the sign of the covenant which I have established between me and all flesh that is on the earth. So this is an everlasting covenant that God established with Noah and all of his descendants for all successive generations to come, which includes you. Is the rainbow still here today? Yes, it is. That covenant still stands. All of Torah still stands. It all matters today just as much as it does and did when it was given. So we see a number of items that have been mistakenly understood that they were established at the time of Mount Sinai with Moses, when actually many of these items were established at creation. And observing these things, observing the clean and the unclean, observing the Sabbath, observing the rules according to how God said he is to be worshipped, identify who you worship. Identify the God who you worship. When you follow these rules, when you observe the clean and the unclean, the holy and the unholy, when you observe the Sabbath, you identify that you are worshiping the God of creation, not another God. You show that you are yielding your desire to honor what God has said, rather than applying your rules to it. May you do so. May you do what is right in the eyes of God. And until next time, may the Lord bless you and keep you. Shalom.
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3: John says in this first epistle here that life is in the Son, verse 11. And he that has the Son has life, and he that has not the Son has not life. These things have I written unto you that believe on the name of the Son of God, that you might know that you have eternal life, that you might know that you're the redeemed of the Lord, that you might know that you're a son, an heir, a joint heir with Jesus Christ, that you might go on to believe in the name of the Son of God. When we believe on the name of the Son of God, it begins a process in us to where we continue to believe more on the name of the Son of God.
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3: Lord is good. Amen. His mercies endure forever. Hallelujah. Happy Father's Day. Aren't you thankful that we have so many godly fathers here in our midst? As a fellowship, it's a rare thing to have men in their rightful places, overseeing their families, faithful to the house of God, and we're just thankful for the gift that each of these fathers are to us. Hallelujah. We want to continue on with our subject here now as we've opened up a new subject on prayer. Having finished the little study on the armor of God, we saw that the armor of God is primarily an offensive armor for the end of that piece of scripture talking about this full armor of God. It says, taking the word of God, which is the sword of the Spirit, praying. And we were talking about how vital it is to build up that prayer life in these last days. I have a couple of notes. One of the things that's written down here in the front of my Bible, had it for many, many years. No man is greater than his prayer life. No man is greater than his prayer life. And prayer is probably the most written about subject in Christianity. I have no idea how many books have been written on the subject, and yet probably one of the least practiced aspects of the Christian walk. And it's so important in these last days that we embrace this privilege that we have to access the very throne of God. Amen. How excited would you be to get an invitation to the White House or to Buckingham Palace? Some of these places, personalities. And yet we have a standing invitation to enter the very throne room of God, to access Him at any time. And how we've cheapened that in actuality by our failure to come. A couple of other things I've written down over the years on prayer. These have always been a blessing to me. I want to share just a couple before we get into the study. But one of them is, to be much for God, we must be much with God. Amen. If you want to do something for God, if in these last days you want your life to count, to matter for the kingdom of God, you got to pray. You got to be in His presence. You have to know His mind. You have to know His heart. We are not known or heard, for our much speaking, but we are known for our much abiding. That communion that we have with him. This one other little phrase here, we need to pray more about our praying. I've always thought that said quite a bit. We need to pray more about our praying. And to make it then that priority that it should be. I'll end with this one. We need to pray until we've prayed. Never leave the presence of God without having touched him and been touched by him. It does no good to access God and not be changed when we go about our daily activities. People use the phrase often, prayer changes things. Prayer changes us. Amen. The one thing that needs changing the most, prayer changes us. And so we give God all the glory and all of the honor for that privilege of coming to him. We looked in Hebrews, the 4th chapter. Let's turn over there for just a second. Then, as we were reading in Hebrews, the scripture talks to us about that great privilege of access to boldly come into his presence. Chapter 4 of Hebrews, verse 16, let us therefore come boldly under the throne of grace. Don't you love that phrase, throne of grace? God is an awesome God, but we as his children don't see him as austere. He is awesome. He is mighty, but he's not austere. He's our loving Father, praise God. He's a God of mercy and grace, amen? And he's calling us into his presence. And he says we can come to that throne of grace and obtain mercy and find grace to help in the time of need. Hebrews tells us in the 11th chapter that those that come to God must believe that he is. You see, prayer starts with the assumption that God is. Amen? Why pray if there's no God? Why pray if we don't have a loving and merciful God? Why bother? Why pray without the expectation of a distinct answer from our Father? That Father of lights, the giver of every good and perfect gift. Amen. This one who's providing for us this bold access. You come to God, you must believe that he is and that he is a rewarder of those that diligently seek him. Have you lost the excitement of the expectation of answers from God? Do you pray just to pray? Do we pray to meet a mandate? Do we pray now out of habit? Do we pray out of fear not to pray? Or do we pray expecting an answer? Believing that God will confirm his promises to us. And that every promise of God is yea and amen in Christ. Hallelujah. Do you still pray with that anticipation, that excitement that God is going to move on our behalf? And so we have to come and obtain that very presence of God, that throne of grace that we could find help in the time of need. We know and have quoted the scripture often, you can't talk about the subject without speaking of this verse, that men ought always to pray and not to faint. And we were talking about that in the last session, and this be the end of the review from the last session. But we ought always to pray. Prayer ought to be as natural as our breathing. Because after all, every breath is a gift of God, and we should remember Him and thank Him for it. Amen. And many of the different things that come into our lives, and we're there as those that are ready to pray. You know, they used to refer to people in the church, primarily a lot of the older women, but the prayer warriors, these praying saints of God. Wouldn't you like that to be your reputation? Don't you want to be the one that people come to when we're down to the real issues of life and death? Because they know that you're a regular at the throne of God. Don't we want to be one of those that can say, like Jesus said, I know that when I pray, you hear me? And why would that be? Because Jesus came not to do His will, but the will of He that sent Him. Why did Jesus constantly have the ear of the Father? Because He prayed, listen, He prayed the Father's will. If we're not praying the will of God, we'll not have answers from the throne of God. Get the heart and mind of God before you pray. Understand clearly what the answers are going to be. Before we pray, the prophet says, He hears us. Amen? Why? Because He's the initiator of those prayers. And we'll talk about those specifics a little bit as we go into the study. And we've talked about them, you know, considerably in the past. Praying the will of God. 1 John chapter 5, verse 14. Turn over there and we'll look at that passage. Many of us are very familiar with this, but it's vital that this becomes a part of our understanding if we're going to have a successful prayer life. I have no idea how many times I've quoted this verse over the years. And we see in the context here, starting at verse 11, that Jesus

you might know that you're a son, an heir, a joint heir with Jesus Christ. That you might go on to believe in the name of the Son of God. When we believe on the name of the Son of God, it begins a process in us to where we continue to believe more on the name of the Son of God. We become intimate with Him. We begin to understand the power and the authority that's behind that name. There is no greater power known than the name of Jesus Christ. For every knee will bow and every tongue will confess that He's Lord to the glory of God the Father. It's that name, the understanding of that name, believing what's behind that name. There's nothing magic about the name Jesus. There were many in that day named Yeshua, Joshua. God saves. But there's only one name. Only one person, one man who backs that name with His divine power and knowledge and wisdom. For His name is one with His word. And when we speak that name sent by the person, the personality behind that name, the true source of authority and power. He said, if you ask anything in my name, I will do it, that the Father might be glorified in the Son. Amen? So prayer is all about getting Father glorified. Prayer is all about properly using the vessel, that name of Jesus, to bring about the will and the purpose of God on His earth. The fulfilling of the promises. The prophets of old, as Isaiah prayed and he was getting ready to, or Elijah prayed and he was going to pray that fire down. And one of the things that he said and becomes an issue in much of our praying is this, that people would see this answer to prayer and glorify Your name. Amen. That's why we're to brag on the name. Go out and tell people, I'm going to pray for you in the name of Jesus, and He's going to answer. Some of you have done that at work. You've told people, I'm going to go pray for you, and they come and find you at work and go, you'll never believe it. God answered that prayer. Yeah, that's why I prayed it. Praise God. And it was based upon His promise. So we need to know Him. We need to know His name as He goes on in this context. That as we believe on that name, then we have this confidence in Him. That if we ask anything according to His will, He hears us. Listen to it. If we ask anything according to His will, He hears us. And if we know that He hears us whatsoever we ask, then we know that we have the petitions that we've desired of Him. John 14 says that this is a requiring, not demanding of God, a requiring of the promise that's already been made. And so we come in and we say, Father, this is Your word, this is Your promise, and I have need of it now. Show me Your mercy. Show me Your grace. And answer that You might be glorified. Always ready to pray. Men ought to be always ready to pray. Men ought always to be conscious of the environment around us so that we can pray. To be an intercessor. You know, we've talked often about
the intercessory prayer and God saying,

0: Who shall I send? Who's going to go for us? If you look in the context of a lot of that, it's going before the throne. It's going into the heavenlies and exercising that power and authority, fulfilling that mission that God has put before us at this particular moment. And so we take these things, needs that are brought before us, and we go into the heavens with our prayer armor on. And we will not receive the intimidation or the mockery of a Sennacherib or a devil, if you please, that mocks God and his ability and his desire to answer prayer. But we go into the heavenlies day after day and we don't faint. And the enemy will say, you've been praying about this for weeks or months. But we don't faint because faithful is he who promised, who will do it. Hallelujah. The good soldier doesn't faint. And we press on to see the will of God and the purpose of God fulfilled. And we talked about it last session, the need. We talked about praying, about our praying. The need for us to turn up the intensity. Amen. We know in James 5:16, it's effectual, fervent praying. Jesus prayed until he sweat drops of blood. I wonder if we could pray for those that are our friends with such an intensity, with such a desire to see the promise of God fulfilled in their lives. Another one of the little writings I had in my book here in the back. When everything else fails, try tears. Where is the compassion? Where is the passion to destroy the works of the evil one? He's come to kill, to steal, destroy. He's the source of every one of those names on that list and their needs. He's the author of their pain, their fear, the anxieties, the weaknesses. And Jesus came to destroy the works of the evil one. And we're a method that he uses to do that. And prayer is our weapon. Amen. And the name of Jesus is the source of that authority when we make that demand. You see, there's power, there's exousia, that we realize that force, that power. And then there's the authority of that name that we need to draw on. I have another little thing written here, reminding me from Deuteronomy 33, as thy days, so shall thy strength be. Amen. That's a promise to Moses. And I believe it's a promise to me. And I want to be strong in his name. I want to be strong in the power of his might. And we do it through fellowship with him. We do it through that intimacy that allows us to be called a friend of God. The effectual, fervent praying. And Jesus prayed more earnestly, the scripture says. We need to pray about our praying. Are we just going through the motions? Or is there a fervency? Is there a conscious drawing on the presence of God? Is there an awareness that name is being used effectually at that time. Fervent prayer. Specifically praying the great promises of God. One of the great prayers, and I think one of the a very enlightening chapter, of course, that has to do with prayer is the great prayer of Hezekiah in 2 Kings chapter 19. Turn over there and we'll look for just a moment. As the king is going into this great time of trial, the nation is being threatened and under siege. You can go back and we'll take just a second and look at some of the key aspects that we need to look at in the circumstances that we're facing at this moment. Because James tells us that when we're in the midst of these trials and these tribulations, we're to pray and to seek God so that we could understand what's behind this trial that we're involved in. If we lack wisdom in these circumstances, then pray. And so we see the threat, of course, on the people of God, the covenant people of God. Rabshakeh is bringing a mockery and sowing fear into the hearts of the people. And in the 18th chapter, we begin to see then this unfolding and get to see some of the methods that God has put in place for us to be successful in this prayer life. And Hezekiah then, finding himself in need, he's robbed the glory of God in verse 16 of chapter 18, stripping the gold and from the pillars and the doors within the temple. The people under a great oppression. The threats are coming down that God will not deliver them, that no nation has ever been able to overcome or be delivered from the wrath of the great king. And he goes on and says then that in verse 36, the people held their peace and answered him not a word, for the king's commandment was saying, answer him not. Just to make a quick observation right here. Be quick to hear and slow to speak. Amen. How often the first things that come out of our mouths are doubt, fear, woe is me, we'll never make it. When Joshua marched around the walls 7 days and there was not a sound made, there was something behind that. A waiting, a quietness, and waiting before God until the time appointed. Amen. Sometimes we start running our mouths ahead of our faith. Wait for God to speak to you. And then make it public that God can be glorified when the answer comes. Amen.
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So here is the good news, my friends. The good news. There is, therefore, now no condemnation, no punishment, no curse for all those who are in Christ Jesus. All your fears have been taken away. Instead, hope has been given. Because God, out of His great love, redeemed us on the cross. So now, my friends, no power of hell and no scheme of man

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So here is the good news, my friends. The good news. There is, therefore, now no condemnation, no punishment, no curse for all those who are in Christ Jesus. All your fears have been taken away. Instead, hope has been given. Because God, out of His great love, redeemed us on the cross. So now, my friends, no power of hell and no scheme of man

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